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0: 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Let's get this thing started. It's my
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We've been to both Carolinas, seen a big Montana sky, driven up and down the coast a few times, London, Paris, paradise. 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

He's a ranch hand in a pinch, man. 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

0: 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Let's get this thing started. It's my
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0: let you in, even though we'll break up in the end. I do it over and over again and again, even though we break up in the end.
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0: Time now for Michigan's number one outdoor radio show, Mike Avery's Outdoor Magazine. Mike Avery has covered the outdoors in Michigan for more than four decades, and that tradition continues today. 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
1: Indeed, this is the big guy, Mike Avery. Thank you, Ken Hunter, for that introduction, and welcome. Welcome to another edition of the Outdoor Magazine radio show here on the Outdoor Magazine radio network on more than 30 radio stations across our great state of Michigan. And as always, glad to have you along with us as we kick off a new month. Can you believe it's August? How did that happen? I say that every month when we start a new month. How does it happen? Well, time just continues on, doesn't it? What does August mean? Well, it means, often it means some hot, muggy weather, although we've had our share of that earlier in the summer. But I do have to admit, Charlie Rude, here in the studio today, it is air-conditioned comfort. We can actually close the door. We haven't had an air-conditioned studio in here all summer long. This is beautiful. Thank you. Maybe we'll make it a four-hour show today, Charlie. He's like, oh, that's going to screw things up. Please don't do that. What else does August mean? August means some great salmon fishing on Lake Michigan. The dog training season is going on for hound hunters. I'm headed up to Ontario for a bear hunt here in a couple of weeks. What else? Cicadas are buzzing all across the state. Oh, the backyard osprey is back. I told you last week, we got an osprey feeding on the pond behind the house, and I found that very interesting. I've never seen an osprey around here before. Now we've got one that sits in the maple tree in the backyard and feeds on the pond behind the house. He was there for 4 days straight last week, and then he was gone for a couple days, and I thought, well, maybe it was a hit and run. Maybe we won't see him again. Lo and behold, 2 days ago, there he is. In fact, I got some really nice video of him with my phone. I just walked up to the base of the tree, pointed my phone at him, and shot some video, including him or her, I don't know which. Flying out of the tree in slow motion. Pretty cool. Now, I know you're going to say, well, an osprey can wipe out the fish population in your pond. Okay. I hope they don't do that, but it's pretty cool having one around. Speaking of fishing, I had a real nice trip out on Saginaw Bay last week. Getting kind of late in the season for me, but we made one happen. I was out there with my son, James, which, of course, made it wonderful. A good friend of mine, Brent. Another good friend, Tony.

another good friend, Randy. And Randy made my day because he knew how much I used to enjoy cigars, especially on the water or on the golf course. And I can't smoke cigars anymore since I had my stroke. So Randy brings me a box of bubblegum cigars, which is about perfect because I can put them in my mouth. I can chew on them. But yeah, I can't smoke them. They don't hurt me. So thank you, Randy. That was wonderful. And we stayed in tight again. We stayed in close. We stayed in my honey hole. There's still fish in there, including a 25-inch fish. Brent got his biggest fish ever, a 25-inch fish. Trolling number 7 flicker minnows, 25 to 60 feet behind the offshore OR-12 boards, in 11 to 14 feet of water, in an area that 90% of Saginaw Bay walleye anglers go right on past as they're heading out to deep water. Don't leave fish to find fish. Don't drive over fish to go find fish. We did get a little bit of badly needed rain. I think we could use some more. James, my son, got our food plots in, and they're crying for rain. They want rain. They want rain. What we're hoping to do is avoid what happened with us last year. And that, you know, James, God bless him, he puts these food plots in, not for him, but he puts them in for me and my grandson, Trent, and my granddaughter, Addison. But James is the guy who puts the work in. And last year he put them in, and we had that really, really bad drought. And they just didn't. They didn't come up like they should. They just didn't produce. And they really didn't attract deer like I have seen other food plots attract deer. So we're hoping that we get some rain, they come up nice and lush, and they bring some deer in. Speaking of deer, have you heard about this one? House Bill 4350. It was spearheaded by, I think, Representative Borton. And it passed. And then the governor signed it earlier this week, last week. This allows for legal recreational feeding of deer and wildlife within 300 feet of your house, if it's 2 gallons or less. Whoa. Well, I thought we weren't... Well, no, you can't... DNR says you can't do that because it'll spread disease. It'll spread CWD. Well, the DNR didn't do this. Okay, that's... I've seen some podcasters. I've watched some podcasters who are really upset that the DNR has changed their mind on this whole issue. Well, you know, they told us it was unsafe. Now it's safe to do it. DNR didn't do this. DNR is still adamantly and vehemently against feeding or baiting of whitetails because they're gonna die on this hill of baiting, spreading disease. This was the politicians who did it. They did an end run around the DNR. I suspect this is how baiting will get brought back here in Michigan as well. Now, as much as I want to see baiting come back, because I think it is a viable tool, a viable option for many hunters to help them see more deer, to help them harvest more deer, to help them judge the deer, to help them get the deer in the right position for a quick, clean, humane killing shot, I don't want to see it brought back by the politicians. And that's what happened with House Bill 4350. Think about the enforcement nightmare that this is going to bring. What if your blind is within 300 feet, 100 yards of your house? You know, lots of hunters have setups like that where you can just walk out the backyard and hunt. Well, that officer, that corn over there is not for me to hunt over. That is for me to feed the deer. Yes, the deer did come in there and eat it while I was hunting. Man, that one's going to be interesting, isn't it? We're going to talk more about that coming up on this week's show. In fact, I think there are a couple of very interesting topics coming up this week. We'll go through the rundown right now. After the break, Kyle Green of Greenway Outdoors is going to join me.
and he's going to talk.

0: talk about what I consider to be a pretty exciting new project called Greenway Conservation Club, GWCC. Now, Kyle says that this is going to be a modern way of allowing Michigan hunters, anglers, shooters, and trappers to have direct access, direct input to the DNR, the NRC, and the legislature. That's what MUCC's role was in the past. But because it was an older organization operating under some older bylaws, it was kind of a cumbersome process. Was it effective? Yes. Did they do great work? Yes. But Kyle's new Greenway, GWCC, Conservation Club, is designed to address that. We're going to talk at length with Kyle about that, about how it works, about how you keep control of it, how it doesn't become a tool by just a few individuals to shape our Michigan hunting and fishing policies. And you'll understand that more as we get into that conversation. Then in our second hour, Brandon Kieft, who is the top game warden for the DNR, he's the DNR law enforcement chief. We want to talk about the open fields doctrine. This is interesting because a law enforcement officer needs a warrant or they need probable cause to come onto your property, into your house. But if it is on your property but away from your house, i.e. open field or think open woodlot or wherever, whatever, they don't need that same warrant. They can come on your property. If they think somebody is hunting, they can come on your property to see if you're hunting and to check your license to make sure you're not doing anything wrong. A lot of people are starting to push back on this. They don't like this at all. So we'll talk about that. And we'll talk about enforcement of the new recreational feeding legislation that just got passed. Chad Stewart of the DNR follows up. Now, I know Chad is going to want to say some things, but he can't because his hands are tied. But keep in mind, it wasn't the DNR that brought this back. Now, the DNR is going to take a lot of heat over this about why did you flip-flop? Why did you change your mind? Well, they didn't. And in hour number three, Jordan Farmer, a well-known Michigan houndsman, talks about the dog training season, the bear training season. I find this to be very fascinating. And we'll wrap it all up with Wild Game Chef extraordinaire Dixie Dave Miner. Now, by the time you hear this show, the third annual Mike Avery Outdoors Charity Golf Outing will be history. Hoping the rain holds off. Hoping we have a great time. Hoping we make a lot of money. And thank you to everybody who made that happen. I do appreciate it. It took a lot of people to bring this together. And I'm confident it's going to be a good event. I'm confident it's going to be a great event. But it hasn't happened yet, so I don't know the details. That's what happens when you shift time here in broadcasting. My name is Mike Avery. This show is called Outdoor Magazine. My website, MikeAveryOutdoors.com. My email address is Mike@MikeAveryOutdoors.com.
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You can hear the Outdoor Magazine show in Alpena on WZTK. That's 105.7 FM. You can hear us in Lansing on WILS, 1320 AM. And you can hear us north of the bridge in Marquette. WDMJ, also 1320 AM. 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I can't say enough about Lynnwood Beach. Great people, great facilities, great location. What more could you ask for? 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And all you got to do is just head out the channel, and within a couple of miles, you're into the walleye.

0: And that skinny water is holding up very well this year. 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I have been looking forward to this conversation now for several weeks. I first became aware of a guy named Kyle Green a few years ago. And the more I learned about Kyle, and the more I followed him, and the more I watched him, and the more I listened to him, the more impressed I have been. I think Kyle represents the future of outdoor communication. I think a guy like me represents the past. I've had a good career. It's not over yet, but I've had a good career. I've done things in a certain way using certain media outlets that worked just fine for me. But the world has changed, and old guys like me don't change that well. But Kyle, he's got it dialed in. He's got a show on the History Channel. He is very active on social media. If you go to his website, thegreenwayoutdoors.com, this sums up what it's all about. Hunt, fish, learn, conserve, from nature to table. I hear Kyle talk, and I feel like I'm hearing a younger version of myself, a more articulate, intelligent version of myself. Maybe that's why I like him so much. He's with us now on the Outdoor Magazine phone line to talk about a new concept that in some ways could, believe it or not, replace MUCC. Kyle, welcome back to the show. How are you?
1: I'm wonderful, Mike. Thank you for having me. And I don't think I'm more articulate than you, that's for sure. And I certainly don't have your height. So I trade you any day of the week, I promise.
0: Well, I applaud you guys for the way you have reached the mass market, like being on History Channel. I mean, my goodness. Who else can get on a national outlet like that, like you guys did?
1: Well, I thank you for that. And it's all thanks goes to my team and their relentless hard work and their obsession about everything that is the outdoors, protecting our heritage. You know, 60% of hunting and fishing licenses are sold to white males over the age of 55. If we don't replace that demographic in the next 10 to 12 years, and the DNR is always already seeing it now with cutbacks and threats of cutting back on the wetland wonders, we're already starting to see the repercussions of that generation not being as involved now, just as they either pass on or quit hunting or fishing or maybe do less activities. And I feel like I'm fighting a war, and I just got pressed on fast forward because I have to hurry up to get the next generation involved in the outdoors. And the best way to reach them is through media content. And that's why we started the show in the first place, the podcast, the blog, the Wilderness Chronicles, the how-to video library, the, you know, hunter safety program we built. All of it goes towards trying to get that next generation into the outdoors and inspiring them. Because if we don't, this way of life will be gone in the next 20 to 30 years, and I just can't let it happen.
0: Well, God bless you for that. A group that both of us used to work with, MUCC, Michigan United Conservation Clubs, I was heartbroken when they went away. They went away because they were working with an old system, old bylaws, an old way of doing things. Their goal, in my mind, was to be a conduit from us as hunters and anglers and shooters and trappers into Lansing, the DNR, the NRC, the legislature. I feel like we don't have that conduit right now, but Kyle, you've come up with a very innovative, what I think could be a solution to this. Tell me more about it.
1: Yeah, so it is called, and I'm almost going to read this. I've got it so memorized and programmed into my head just to kind of give people the top level of what it is, but the Greenway Conservation Club is a membership-driven conservation organization created to give hunters, anglers, and outdoor enthusiasts a stronger voice in protecting wildlife and the future of the outdoors in Michigan. Members stay informed on important conservation issues, can quickly contact their elected officials through ready-to-use advocacy tools, and receive exclusive gear, discounts, and membership benefits, as well as hands-on conservation calendars in the outdoors. So what that means is this. First and foremost, we built a platform. And I mean, my entire team, we are not IT people, and building this was not cheap, but we poured tons of funds and tons of time into it and built this platform. And here's how it will operate. So let's say that there's an issue that's threatening us in the outdoors in Michigan. So one topic that you've been talking about a lot is the fact that they were trying to expand the commercial fishing laws so that commercial fishermen could start taking our perch

walleye, lake trout. And the anglers got very, very upset about that, as you can understand, because it was the anglers who spent all the money on the licenses and did all the conservation work. And it was their money that went towards stocking these fish and bringing them back from the brink of extinction. Now we have a good population and they want to kick off commercial fishing again, right? So there's a lot of people very upset about that with good reason. So the way the platform will work, and I want this to be known too, it's 100% free. So this isn't, my goal in this is not financial gain. My goal in this is to make a real difference. So the way the advocacy tool would work is there would be a video and kind of a blog explaining the issue. So I kind of just did the top level Cliff Notes version for you there. So someone might see that on Mike Avery's Facebook, where Mike Avery makes a video, or somebody else makes a video, or whatever it might be, but they'll see that video talking about the problem. And they'll say, if you agree or disagree with us, click the link below. So if they click that link, it'll take them into our platform. And that is what Greenway Conservation Club is this interface. It'll be a mobile app, a website, and it's all available now as this airs. So what someone will do then is it'll say, put in your name, your email address, and your address. And what our software will do is it will go through and figure out, based on that issue specifically, what is the right either elected officials or NRC or DNR or the governor or a state representative or the senator, whoever is the right person to contact for that issue specifically. And it might be six people, right? But whoever is the right person, what would happen then automatically was an email will be generated based on what I said in the video or what was in the blog. And if you click that you agree, you can go in and change that email however you want. And by the way, all this entire process, it takes me 5 minutes to explain, but it can happen in less than 30 seconds once people understand how to use the system. So you can be an advocate in under 30 seconds is kind of our slogan we're running with right now. But the email will be generated. They can go in and manipulate it however they want. Sign it with their finger on a phone or sign it with the mouse on their computer and click send, and it will automatically send from their email. So look at it like this, the fishing situation. So there's probably certain state representatives, depending on, you know, what the person's address is and where they live, it'll be certain state representatives that you want to hit for that issue. But another issue might be the NRC. Another issue might be the DNR. Another issue might be the governor, you know, whatever it might be. But it'll automatically send from that person's email. So when you put in your name, you put in your email, and you put in your address, the address tells us the entire system how to know who to send the information to, who to send the emails to. The email allows us to send from your email because it'll open up on your phone. So the way it'll work is this. Okay, yep, I want to make sure they can't fish in the Great Lakes commercial fishing. Click the link. Okay, here's an email. I want to add this sentence. I think this should be added to it. Okay, boom. Sign with my finger, put in my name, my email, and my address, send. Then the email app on your phone or your website or whatever you specifically use, whether it be Outlook or Gmail or whatever you use, it'll pop up automatically, and then you can click send from there. And the reason why we did it that way is that way people could see we're not manipulating it, we're not changing anything. We are simply an advocacy tool that's 100% free, that now your voice can be heard as an individual on every important case. And what inspired this, Mike, is I would listen to you, I would listen to Michigan Out of Doors, I listen to Ted Nugent, I listen to all these people saying, call your senators, call your state representatives, email your this, email your that. And if everyone listening to this radio show was honest with themselves, I bet they've done that a handful of times, but not every time. Well, now, and the why? Because then they got to hunt the people down, get the phone number, leave a voicemail, try and find the email. The system's cumbersome. There was a new election. Now I don't know who it is anymore. I had a relationship with this guy. Now he's gone. All that legwork is done. Now a true issue can be solved quickly with somebody emailing within 30 seconds. Then we will take all of that data, and then we will present it to the right people. So, you know, if it's an NRC issue, I'll then say, hey, over the 16 days that this was up on our platform, we had 9,612 people that wanted their voices heard. 9,000 of them does not want commercial fishing on the Great Lakes. And here you go. Here's all the information, and we'll turn it in and make sure that they use that appropriately when they're making their decisions. So instead of going through the old path where everything moves so slow, we can move on an issue instantaneously. And now

0: you can't say, it, you know, there's an entire system, and I won't dive too much into MUCC, but everything took so long, and it moved so slow, and every time our system wasn't moving quick enough when we were developing, I go, we're not stuck in the muck, we're not stuck in the muck, let's move, let's move, let's move, how do we make this faster, how do we make this better? So now look at this. Every issue now, and this is my big thing, Mike, you and I are not in favor of APRs. Right? So right. You and I are not big proponents for APRs. But here's the thing. MUCC had a vote on APRs, and 51% said they didn't want them, 49% said they did. Well, here's the thing. Under the MUCC system, it'll be another 10 to 15 years before they would have voted on that issue again, right? Well, now what about that 49%? Shut up, you don't matter anymore? We can't hear you anymore? I don't believe that. See, I always heard everyone say, Michigan United Conservation Club. Well, I don't know. Anglers and fishermen aren't always united perfectly, right? I hope they will be. I think bear hunters should support trout fishermen. Trout fishermen should support bass fishermen. Bass fishermen should support deer hunters. I want all of that, sure. But I think every voice needs to be heard still. And what if that guy on the APR side, while I disagree with him, makes some really great points that are important in a year from now? They might not be important right now, but he made some good points. Well, now that voice is still heard. So I think what's beautiful about it is it gives the individual the power back. You know,
1: Hang tight, Kyle. We got to take a break. This is a radio show. It's not a podcast. So I got to get breaks in here. But you know how this works. We're talking to Kyle Green of the Greenway Outdoors, thegreenwayoutdoors.com, thegreenwayoutdoors.com, about the new Greenway Conservation Club. I find this very interesting. I think it's got a lot of potential. We'll talk more with Kyle about this after the break right here on Outdoor Magazine.
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0: 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That's 1450 AM. 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
0: 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Okay, so I get what you're saying about using technology to allow hunters and anglers and shooters and trappers here in Michigan to have a direct voice to the powers that be. Let me ask you some questions, maybe play devil's advocate a little bit here. It sounds to me like the issues that are going to be brought up are going to be spearheaded by you or some other individual. What if there's something that's coming up that people want to address that the door isn't opened by you? Does the process still work?

0: Well, that's a great question, and I will tell you, I would be surprised if there's issues that aren't spearheaded by us if they are brought up, because what we're going to do is in the platform at Greenway Conservation Club, which people can see right now, is they can go in there and tell us an issue that they're worried about. That's going to be monitored 24 hours a day, 7 days a week. So if an issue is upcoming, if an issue is already happening, we want to know about it. Because, you know, it's like the Wetland Wonders thing, how they're talking about defunding it or lowering the funding for it or whatever. I know about it right now, even though it's just speculation, right? We don't know the actual details of what's happening because so many people on the inside are telling us what's going on. So that door is always open. On top of that, the first Thursday of every month, we are going to have a live at 8 p.m. where people will be able to come on and talk to us and interact with us and tell us exactly what issues they think we need to hit on, which ones they think we missed, how they'd like to add to it, all those sorts of things. So we're going to have such an open door policy that if there's an issue in Michigan that you're concerned about, please tell us because we'll attack it immediately. But we, you know, I keep my ear to the ground on a lot of this stuff. We've got a lot of people in great places that are also going to be giving us information as it comes out, but door is always open.
1: And thank you for doing your live Thursday at 8 and not Wednesday at 7.
0: I said, there's no way we can do Wednesdays. I thought about doing Wednesdays at 8, but then I'm like, man, if he has a marathon day, I'm not even going to try and compete with the great Mike Avery. No, thank you.
1: I don't think there's competition here. I think what you guys are doing is tremendous, and I respect what you guys are all about. I respect what you're accomplishing. So I want to talk more about Greenway Conservation Club. You say it is a membership into a club, but you don't have to be a member to take advantage of the communication to the powers that be. Tell me more about this.
0: Well, that's exactly right. I mean, we didn't invent this platform in order to make money. We invented this platform to make a difference. So our advocacy tools are 100% free. Using the platform is 100% free. There's another tool that's been added, which I'm really excited about. And this will actually be, and I, just so everyone knows too, Mike helped us and shape this. And he was the very first person we told when we were working on this idea. And he's the one that helped knock holes in it and say, what about this and what about that? So I'll forever be grateful to you. And I don't think you get enough credit for the stuff you do behind the scenes for people. And that people only hear the radio show and think this or that. But I'm so grateful that you were there for us and listened to our ideas. And this addition, I think you'll be really proud of. We're creating a conservation calendar for the state of Michigan. So there's always something going on around the state, whether it be, you know, the Grouse Society, they're planting trees in northern Michigan. You know, Trout Unlimited is doing a river cleanup. The DNR needs volunteers for duck banding at Harsons Island. Whatever it might be, we're going to create a calendar on our platform, which will also be free to access. And we invite all different groups from across the state. If you have a really cool conservation project that you need hands-on conservation help with, this is where you go. I hope it will end up being a great resource for like Boy Scout troops and different groups, you know, church groups, people that want to get out and actually make a difference in the outdoors. So if you have any conservation work that needs to be done, then please add it to the calendar and we will do the best to get the word out about it as well. So we'll be covering both hands-on conservation in the state as well as obviously the advocacy tools, which we've explained, which are free. Now, the membership is completely optional. Nobody has to feel obligated to do it whatsoever. This platform costs us a lot to build, and it's going to take a lot of management. It's going to be a full-time job for us. So we hope that people will join. We've got a $50 or $100 package per year. But with that, you're going to get more value in the box than you get for what you're paying. So for the advocate box, you're going to get a T-shirt that's valued at over $35. You're going to get stickers. You're going to get a ton of discount codes to different sponsors. And you're going to have access to content before anyone else. So between the discount codes, the shirt, and the stickers, and the box that you're going to get in the mail, which is something we're very proud of. I know, Mike, you've seen it. You know, the value is over $50 there. So we hope that people will join. If you want to become a gold member for $100 a year, then you're also going to get probably the coolest hat I've ever seen that we've designed, stronger discount codes. You're still going to get the shirt, so you're going to get a lot more. But the value of the box is well over $100 as well. So $50 or $100, you can join. But again, these advocacy tools are for free because we just want to be the town square where people can come. This isn't about Kyle Green. This isn't about the Greenway Outdoors. This isn't about an ego. This isn't about anything. This is about people having very, very easy access in their extreme.

0: busy lives to reach out to politicians, to reach out to the DNR, to reach out to the NRC within 30 seconds so that it doesn't take up all their day and they don't have to go research and become a detective to figure out who to get a hold of.
1: 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When we come back, we'll wrap up this hour and wrap up our conversation more with Kyle Green right here on Outdoor Magazine. 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

0: 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In Imlay City, the first full weekend after Labor Day. 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We're talking with Kyle Green of the Greenway Outdoors right now. Kyle, this is very exciting. I know you guys have put a lot of work into this. The question now is, what is the response going to be from Michigan hunters, anglers, shooters, and trappers? And I think the key is to get the word out, right?
1: Yeah, and that's why I'm thankful for you having us on. And it's such a transparent pass-through organization where it's like we are just the town square. And it's the opportunity for all voices to be heard, all data to be collected, and us to turn that in. And we really tried to focus on what we could do to enhance and revolutionize what MUCC was. A lot of people complained because it was a slow process for them to take a vote on anything. You know, they had one big vote a year at convention before they could take a stance on something. And, you know, so if you propose something in April, it might be a year before you could get it in. We wanted to be able to move in 24 hours or less.
0: Wow.
1: And that was my goal, you know. And then the other thing was when MUCC would go in and they would advocate on, you know, on behalf of the majority, which is still what we'll do. We'll turn in the information with the majorities. But it was important for me to make sure that those individual voices were heard. And then on top of that, you know, MUCC would go in and testify. But because that was the way they operated, was just one person testifying, they had, you know, very limited scope of the amount of policies they could be working on at any given time. You know, they might have been able to focus on 3 or 4. We can focus on 50 now.
0: Yeah.
1: So because of the way that we're operating with that pass through. So that gives us a much better scope to cover more issues for more people. So more people feel like their voices are heard. That's very important to me. And then additionally, and this is the coolest part about the whole thing, Mike, I've talked to no shortage of 30 state representatives in the last year and a half. And one of the questions I always ask them, I said, how many emails do you think you get a day from people? And then I asked the NRC, how many emails do you think you get a day from people? And then I asked the DNR, how many emails, I mean, truly, do you think you get per day? And the overwhelming answer was less than 3 or 4 from everybody. Okay. And what's really cool about that is now, unless there was some big issue or something big happening, but now every single time there is a conservation issue and we rally the troops and it only takes 30 seconds to send that email, then what's going to happen is you're going to overwhelm the legislation, the NRC, the DNR, every time there's any conservation issue. It's going to be like, hey, you better – hunters and anglers have a real loud voice in the state because we're going to give that voice back through this. Because their emails are going to be so full, they're not going to be able to operate without thinking about the issue that the hunters and trappers and anglers in Michigan care about. So that is where the strength will really come.
0: Okay, a couple of real quick questions before I let you go. You're asking a lot of information about us. You want our email address. You want our physical address. You probably want our phone number. Should we be concerned about you having that info?
1: No, you shouldn't. It's not shared absolutely anywhere. Matter of fact, the address isn't even stored in our system unless you become a member. And buy your membership, and even then, it's only stored within us. The only reason why we ask that address is so we know exactly who we should be sending your emails to. I mean, that's the only reason why. We just need to know where you're at.
0: And there's no short of you guys at Greenway Outdoors are always doing something, including an event coming up at the end of September. That's a few weeks away, but give me a quick plug for that.
1: Yeah, that is our big outdoor premiere event. We have such a fun time. It's at Bass Pro Shop in Auburn Hills. We've got the Gasoline Gypsies playing live music. And that is the inspiration behind that is I wanted to go to a wild game dinner that had true, incredible five-star restaurant style.

0: wild game, and that never really existed. So we wanted to create that. We wanted to offer that so people can come out, try True Wild Game, get an awesome prize giveaways, see the Gasoline Gypsies live, meet us in person, and also at AMC Theaters next door, you'll get to see two never-before-seen episodes. This will be from our Scotland adventures of the Green Bay Outdoors TV show on History Channel right there in the movie theater.
1: I was at last year's event. I thought it was wonderful. Of course, this year you happened to schedule the event the same day as my grandson, Bodie, a.k.a. Bob's second birthday. And I already talked to my daughter, and she said she would not be happy if I missed my grandson's birthday. So I'm going to have to miss your event. 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You and I will stay in touch. I want to work with you on promoting this because I think it's a great idea. I have much respect for you. God bless you, and we'll talk again soon.
0: Thank you, Mike. Have a great day.
1: Kyle Green of the Greenway Outdoors, greenwayoutdoors.com. We'll take a break for the top of the hour. In our second hour, the head game warden for the state of Michigan, Brandon Keefe, talks about the open fields doctrine, how they're going to enforce this new recreational feeding situation. Chad Stewart from the DNR, he's going to say, hey, it wasn't our idea. The politicians made it happen.
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0: Time now for Michigan's number one outdoor radio show, Mike Avery's Outdoor Magazine. Mike Avery has covered the outdoors in Michigan for more than four decades, and that tradition continues today. 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
1: Indeed, this is Mike Avery, the big guy. 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I put it on my Facebook page. It's on all of the different podcasting platforms. I do think podcasting is a wonderful option. It's a wonderful way of communicating. And it doesn't take a lot of money. It doesn't take a lot of infrastructure. It doesn't take a big company to make it happen. You can pick up your phone and do a podcast. If you have a good story, people will find you. I also do podcasts in addition to the podcast version of the radio show. I do podcasts each month for Offshore Tackle,

0: you. I do appreciate it. I've been doing this a long time. People say, Avery, when are you going to retire? Well, it's going to be a while yet. I'm not ready to retire. And with your support, I will continue to be here every week talking about the history and tradition of the outdoor lifestyle here in the great state of Michigan. Speaking of this great state of Michigan, fall hunting season is just around the corner. A lot of things are changing across our landscape. We've got the one buck rule. We've got this new recreational feeding situation coming up. We've got the ongoing question of the open fields doctrine. What is that? We're going to find out more here in just a minute. My first guest this hour is the chief of the DNR Law Enforcement Division. His name is Brandon Kieft. He is the chief. He's with us now on the Outdoor Magazine phone line. Chief, welcome to the show. How are you?
1: Good morning, sir. I'm good. How are you?
0: I'm doing real good. Listen, I want to learn a little bit about you. How did you get to this position you're at? I'm assuming you were an officer in the field before. Walk me through what the process has been for you to end up there in Lansing as the head guy.
1: I've actually worked for a couple of different divisions in the DNR, kind of worked for the DNR since I was about 17 or 18 years old. So I worked in the Parks and Rec Division and Forest Resources Division for a short bit, and started in the Law Enforcement Division in 2006, assigned to a couple of different portions of the state, Oakland County, up in the Tawas area, Roscommon, and was the assistant chief before becoming the chief about 9 months ago.
0: Well, congrats. Man, that's a big job. I mean, whenever you end up in Lansing as the head of a division, that's a big job.
1: Yeah, I appreciate it. Lots of long days and just a lot of juggling different things. Definitely our folks are busy in multiple divisions across the state, and that means a lot of coordination.
0: How are your numbers these days? I know for a long time there was a lot of concern. We didn't have enough wardens in the field. Is that still the case, Chief?
1: We've had our rough points, you know, when I was hired back in 2006, 2007. That was the time frame that things were pretty low for us. We did get the numbers back up. Due to retirements and some other things, we're still down about 20, but our numbers are good. I mean, we haven't had a huge struggle in recent years, and that's just been good for us to maintain complaints, because you know, the job has just changed a lot over the course of time. A lot of search and rescue, a lot of different things that have expanded the job. And, you know, COs are doing, you know, more than just hunting, fishing, boating, off-road vehicles, snowmobile stuff. They're just being pulled in a lot of directions. So sure. We always appreciate the help. So,
0: well, when I look at game wardens, I was a volunteer conservation officer, a VCO, years ago when that program existed. And my frame of reference is from that perspective. When I look at your people, what your people are doing today, I know it's a completely different world, including one of the topics of discussion today. This is the open fields doctrine. Chief, why don't you explain to me what this is and why it's an important topic?
1: Yeah, sure. So the open fields doctrine kind of comes from a U.S. Supreme Court case. It's an old one, back in like 1924. I think it's Hester versus United States. And that U.S. Supreme Court case, I think it dealt with prohibition back in the days, but it's a ruling that basically states that the Fourth Amendment of an area outside the curtilage of a house. So the curtilage is kind of defined as the area you maintain, like you mow the grass, you have swing sets in the backyard, you know, your portion of your yard that you're constantly maintaining that's manicured. Anything outside of that curtilage that the police or the government, there is no reasonable expectation of privacy in that area. So it's considered the quote-unquote open fields.
0: And meaning then that the area on your property outside of your home and yard, an officer, a conservation officer, doesn't need a warrant. They don't need a suspicion of something going wrong to come out there and check and see what's going on, to check you as a property owner.
1: Yeah, I mean, they can't enter without a warrant, probable cause, or permission. I mean, typically, we don't see that. That's not a commonplace for us. We even have policy, well, not policy.

0: policy. We have what's called guidance to our officers that they shouldn't just enter to merely wander for, you know, looking for a violation or something else. But there are instances where we will go up and check somebody who's, you know, got hunt, you know, Hunter Orange on or whatever, or sitting on the edge of the field, and it's maybe not bright and early in the morning. It's maybe midday, and we may just wander out and do a compliance check. But typically, we don't wander onto private property without, you know, some kind of probable cause or reasonable suspicion that there's a violation there.
1: Well, because that's one of the stories that we hear, I've heard, you've heard. Hey, I was out there in my blind opening morning or opening weekend. It was the prime time. The sun was just getting up, coming up, and I see two game wardens walking toward me. They ruined my hunt. That's a story that we hear about.
0: Yeah, I'm sure. And I'm not, like I made mention, it's, I can't say that it's never happened where game wardens will walk out just to do a compliance check on private land, but we do strive hard not to do that. The point is we respect that, you know, people have limited time to get out. And so when I hear those stories, a lot of times I ask people to call or give us the background there. There's usually two sides to every story. And, you know, come to find out they are following up on a baiting complaint or they're following up on no license issue or something else. So there usually is another reason that we're out there, especially if you're seeing more than one warden walk out to check on people in a blind. There's usually some violation or some follow-up we're conducting.
1: It's open doctrines is a federal concept, but there are some states that are pushing back. What was it? Pennsylvania, I think, most recently, but Is there a move in Michigan? Are you aware of anything that would tighten this down? I mean, look, I'm pro law enforcement, but I'm also anti big government. So I don't really want law enforcement coming onto my place for no reason. So I see both sides of this, Chief.
0: Yeah, Pennsylvania did have that movement, like you just said. There was a recent case in Pennsylvania. There's been a case in Tennessee. There's been some other states out west. This is one of those happy medium situations where I think we do regulate, like I mentioned, we regulate our own folks through that guidance. And also when we have had indications that our officers have had some overreach in this respect that isn't legal, we do police our own. So we will discipline and handle things with our own folks. The other thing just to mention is, you know, a lot of what you read out there is talking about just the DNR, but open fields applies to all law enforcement. So it's not just the DNR wandering onto these areas. That the open field doctrine applies to, you know, troopers and deputies and city police officers and township officers. So it is all law enforcement or government officials. And I totally understand the reasoning there. The one thing that I guess comes up a lot, and we try to explain this to the public, is, you know, we have a unique job as conservation officers under the public trust doctrine, and that public trust doctrine.
1: Chief,
0: Chief,
1: I don't mean to interrupt you, yep. But I want to give you time to talk about this, and I got to take a commercial break. We're talking with Chief Brandon Kieft. He's the head game warden for the state of Michigan for the DNR, michigan.gov/DNR. We do have to take a break. When we come back, I'll let the chief explain, you know, more what he's talking about there, and why is it important that law enforcement is able to come on private property? And then I've got to talk to the chief about this new legislation put into effect about recreational feeding is now allowed at your house. This is going to be a nightmare.
2: 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We make great jerky, hunter sticks, and snack sticks perfect for your tasty treat while you're on the road. 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

0: You can hear the Outdoor Magazine show in Houghton Lake on the Twister 92.1 WTWS. 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And north of the bridge, let's go to Escanaba, the Riviera of the North. 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Right now, we're talking with Brandon Kieft, who is the chief of the Michigan DNR Law Enforcement Division. I call them wardens. To me, that is a sign of respect, game warden. He's the head game warden of our state. Chief, before the break, you were talking about the fact, we were talking about the open fields doctrine, and you made the point, look, it's not just COs, conservation officers, game wardens. It's troopers, it's deputies, it's all law enforcement have access to your property beyond your curtilage, the area that you are maintaining and mowing and that you live in on a daily basis. But I think you were saying that, look, this applies to all law enforcement, but your people, DNR officers, this is really part of your daily law enforcement. Tell me where you were going with this, Chief.
1: Yeah, so, you know, we probably hear more about conservation officers in this realm because that's where we operate a lot of the time, right? Wildlife is hanging out in the open fields of property outside the curtilage, sometimes in the curtilage, but obviously we're talking about the open fields outside the curtilage right now. So the public trust doctrine in Michigan basically entrusts the Department of Natural Resources to protect all the natural resources for the citizens of the state of Michigan. So not having access can actually cause us a lot of tough time doing our job. So a lot of the time people make mention of this, hey, I'd like you to follow up on that complaint on my neighbor's property over there. I'm following the rules over here, but he or she's not over there. And, under certain ways that this legislation or court cases could be determined, it could stop us from being, we could see a violation just over onto the other portion of private property. And if we have to seek a warrant every time to enter that land, it's going to be much more cumbersome process with the courts. And I'm sure that's advantageous to people who violate those game laws. So it really does hinder us to do our job in a roundabout way. And it could actually even cause us to, knock on doors late at night to try to obtain access to certain areas that, might be advantageous for the landowner for us to follow up on. So I think those states that have experienced this have seen some of those hurdles and barriers.
0: So I guess what you're saying is you would hope that here in Michigan that wouldn't be the case, that your officers would continue to have access to this open fields doctrine and that our state wouldn't become more restrictive.
1: Yeah, I think, that would be my hope, is that we have the ability to do these things. Another thing is, some of the legislation you've seen introduced just apply to conservation officers, and that's what we've seen in some other states. That could cause us issues with backing up our fellow officers in certain circumstances where they're asking for another unit on private land or whatever else. So there can be things built into legislation like emergency exceptions, and we have search warrant emergency exceptions anyways built in. But, just backing up a person who asks for another unit doesn't always constitute an emergency. So, it would help us with our law enforcement partners. Not only that, but yeah, as far as I'm concerned, it's a self-policing issue. We really

0: really can police our own folks in this regard. Like I'd made mention to, if our staff is wandering in places that we shouldn't be wandering, I mean, take my word as being the chief, we want to address that. We just need to know about it. So, you know, you made mention to, you know, people talking about this kind of water cooler talk or coffee talk. Yeah, they came onto my property. We'll hear that. And sometimes we're hearing that for the first time. If they call our office, we have regional or district offices around the state. They call our office, we'll follow up on that. We definitely want our people to have a reason and probable cause and things like that to wander onto private land. And we've made that clear to our staff.
1: So is the best way to get to you guys to go through the RAP line, 800-292-7800, or is there a better way to make that connection, that communication start?
0: If they're asking for us to follow up on a warden or that has been on private land and they feel like there wasn't a justified reason or they weren't following up on a complaint, they were just wandering, they can call the local district office that covers that.
1: Okay.
0: If you look online, there's certain district offices. So I would have them reach out to, like, you know, the Lansing Customer Service Center, Roscommon Customer Service Center, and they can point you in the right direction.
1: Gotcha. Gotcha.
0: The law enforcement chief or lieutenant there.
1: All right. So listen, now while I have you, Brandon Keefe, the chief of the DNR Law Enforcement Division on the line here, we've got to talk about some new news here in our state that the has been signed into legislation that we now can miraculously recreationally feed wildlife, including deer, at our house, let's say our curtilage, again, that word comes back up, but we can't hunt there. I look at it from the outside and I think, well, it's interesting that the politicians went around the DNR, but it's also interesting that I would think this is going to create an enforcement nightmare for your people. How do you see it, Chief?
0: Well, you're talking about House Bill 4350.
1: Mm-hmm.
0: So House Bill 4350 was recently signed by the governor. It does reintroduce recreational feeding of no more than 2 gallons for wildlife and birds within 300 feet or 100 yards of a residence. For those who've been hunting and fishing many years in Michigan will remember this was kind of the recreational feeding law prior to the baiting bans years ago. And so I think it's just a reintroduction of that. But like you said, the inequality of you can feed, but you can't hunt over bait outside of that area. Again, yeah, it does definitely create a double standard on those that are feeding versus baiting. So that's going to be a concern for our folks, where we would be enforcing one thing and then allowing it within the 300 feet of a residence.
1: It puts you guys and gals in an interesting position. You're always forced to enforce laws that you didn't have a hand in making happen. But in this case, it's going to be your people who are going to deal with the brunt of this thing that was brought into place by the politicians.
0: Yeah, that's true. I mean, there will be some adjustments to this. I think there's things in that bill that allow the Natural Resources Commission to uphold MOUs. There's portions of the state, like, I'll leave this up to biologists and other people who have degrees in this realm to explain this better. But there's disease areas of the state that have MOUs in place that will still probably lock down the recreational feeding in like the tuberculosis area in the northeast portion of the state, things like that.
1: Well, I have Chad Stewart following up in the next conversation, so this will be a good transition. Yeah, he's a biologist. You're law enforcement, but again, it puts you folks in law enforcement in a really tough spot. And what does it come down to? The common sense of the officer responding to the call? Is that always what it comes back to?
0: Well, it definitely, our discretion is definitely going to be something that we evaluate in these situations, right? But it does put us in a tough spot, right? We get forced in a lot of different directions. Well, it's okay for them to feed, but it's not okay for me to bait. And then we hear the, Well, the law is the law, so...

0: you know, please follow up on that. So yeah, we would love, consistency is better for us, right? So the common sense of it usually does prevail, and our officers use a lot of discretion when they're making a decision on whether to write a citation, give a warning, or simply just educate on disease issues.
1: First year that a new law goes into effect, I hear this a lot out of Lansing, and first year is kind of an education year. We want people to know more than we want to write tickets. Will that be the case with this, Chief?
0: Well, this is a lessening of a rule that was in place. So, I mean, yeah, even though things are not necessarily finalized with House Bill 4350, like I've been mentioned to, and I'm sure Chad Stewart will expand on, even though those aren't, all the things aren't in place, it will definitely be us telling the public that, yeah, this is, you know, allowed now. And we will have talking points and educate where we can. And on that same topic, you know, that's one thing I guess I should share too from another aspect is we always hear this, yeah, the game wardens are out writing hundreds upon hundreds of tickets. But I did want to share, you mentioned education. Our percentage is less than 3% of our contacts with the public end in any kind of enforcement. So a lot of times we're educating 97% of the time.
1: Chief, I'm out of time for this conversation. I've got to let you go. But I got your cell phone number now, so I think you're in trouble, because now that I've got a line of communication to you, I'd like to have you back here on the show, and you know, maybe we can flesh some of these things out and talk more if you're open to something like that.
0: Absolutely. I enjoy the show. Thanks for having me on, and reach out anytime.
1: All right, I appreciate that. Chief Brandon Keith of the DNR, michigan.gov/DNR. He's the head game warden for the state. Interesting position to be at, and especially in times like these, right? When sometimes law enforcement doesn't get looked at in the most positive light, and we all know that there's a significant percentage of people in our state who just hate the DNR, period, flat out hate the DNR. You ask them why, they can't give you a real answer, but they hate the DNR. So, yeah, I'd be happy to have Chief Brandon Keefe back on here in the future to talk more about this, more about other topics, getting us ready for the hunting season. You can count on that. All right, we'll take a break. When we come back, the aforementioned biologist, Chad Stewart. Now, talk about being in a tough spot. These guys just had the rug pulled out from underneath them, in my opinion. We'll talk more about that, and we'll see what Chad, he might not be able to say too much, but we'll try.
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We're talking this hour. It didn't intentionally turn out to be that way, but it turns out it's kind of a DNR hour. Previous conversation.

0: conversation with the top game warden chief, Brandon Kieft. Now, our top whitetail guy in the state. Hey, don't ever let anybody tell you that Avery doesn't have access to the movers and players, right? So we go from the top game warden to the top biologist. His name is Chad Stewart, and he's with us now on the Outdoor Magazine phone line. Chad, welcome back. How are you?
1: I'm doing good, Mike. How are you?
0: I'm doing good. It's an interesting week here in the outdoors in Michigan, particular when we're talking about deer, a topic you and I have talked about many times before, about whitetails, about chronic wasting disease, about baiting of deer, about feeding of deer. This week, as you know, I'm just saying this for our listeners, House Bill, what it was, some 4530 or whatever, was signed by the governor, which will 4350, which will allow recreational feeding of birds and wildlife within 300 feet of a person's home, as long as it's not more than 2 gallons. When I saw that, I thought, whoa, this is going to be interesting. And then I saw all the podcasters coming out saying, well, you know, the state of Michigan, the DNR is changing their mind. They told us that feeding and baiting would spread chronic wasting disease, and now they've changed their mind. Well, Chad, I don't think you guys, the DNR, the wildlife biologists, have changed your mind at all, right? This was something done by the politicians.
1: That's correct, Mike. It can be confusing for people who are not familiar with the process, with how our hunting, trapping, fishing laws are developed. Primarily, they are issued through recommendations by the DNR that goes before the Natural Resources Commission. And I'm sure you know this, but you know, in case others don't, Natural Resources Commission is separate from our elected officials. So our Natural Resources Commission and commissioners are appointed by the governor, and they have the ability to either accept a DNR recommendation, reject a DNR recommendation, or provide addendums to it. So any regulation that is in a deer digest could be based from a recommendation from DNR staff that was approved by our Natural Resources Commission. It could be a recommendation that was, you know, either brought forward or just simply changed by our Natural Resources Commission. Or in this instance, it would be because it went through the traditional law development bill sponsor process, which is through our elected officials. So at any one time, you could look at a regulation and it could have originated from one of three outcomes. And this one, from the feeding standpoint, is from the legislative side of things.
0: I know your hands and your mouth are tied. You can't necessarily say too much about certain things, but I gotta believe this puts you in a very interesting and maybe even a tough spot, because you've been preaching for years that chronic wasting disease is spread by close contact by deer, and now we can legally allow close contact by deer next to our house. We just can't do it out in the woods. Interesting situation.
1: It certainly complicates things. I mean, I think our focus moving forward is simply going to be providing, you know, what is the facts, you know, helping the public understand where feeding is legal, where it might not be legal, and try to provide recommendations on the best practices, you know, trying to provide information on, you know, what this does, what it doesn't do, and just provide that information. So we're really looking at this through the lens of this is passed. This was obviously outside of the normal process that we are typically involved in, or at least hands-on involved in, and provide the information that's out there.
0: I think it opens the door for politicians to do an end run around you guys and just bring back baiting in general. Any thoughts on that?
1: Well, I think we've been having some pretty public discussions at the commission level recently about wanting to revisit the baiting discussion anyway. I think that's out there. Even at the last commission meeting earlier this month, we had talked about having broader discussions about disease.

0: disease surveillance in our white-tailed deer herd, and that's certainly going to include topics regarding baiting. So probably beginning in the September meeting and going into to and through the November meeting, we'll have some of those discussions. There'll be a more public forum. Where it takes it from there, I don't know. I don't have a crystal ball, I think there's interest in discussion on that and bringing that topic to the forefront and having a more public discussion.
1: All right, Chad. So I'm gonna keep you around for one more segment, but I'm gonna ask you a question that I don't want an answer until we come back, though. Maybe this is a good thing. Maybe this allows baiting to come back. And it takes the pressure off the DNR. You guys don't have to change your stance. You can say, hey, we've always said baiting is bad. We still say baiting is bad, but the politicians want it back, and it's coming back. Think about that. Mull that over, Chad. We'll take a break here in the Outdoor Magazine Show. We're talking with Chad Stewart, who is the head biologist for the DNR when it comes to deer in our state of Michigan. The website, michigan.gov/DNR, michigan.gov/DNR. Interesting times here in our great state. And I've always said, I'm glad my name isn't Chad Stewart. I think he does a great job. I think he takes a lot of heat. I'm glad my name isn't Chad Stewart.
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0: 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A big thank you to the Security Credit Union Foundation for stepping up to become the presenting sponsor of this year's third annual Mike Avery Outdoors Charity Golf Outing. That event, as you're hearing the show, was Friday in West Branch. We were there to raise money for a group called Outdoor Mentors, to raise money for projects to get kids involved in the outdoors. And thank you, Security Credit Union, for helping to make that happen. This week's Ask Avery question is, I got Chad Stewart on the phone call, on the phone line, so I'm going to turn it into an Ask Chad question. Chad is the head biologist for the Michigan DNR when it comes to whitetails. Now, Chad, I don't always agree with you guys, and I've told you flat out, I've told you publicly and privately, I think we should be baiting here in Michigan. I'm not sure I'm buying into the whole CWD situation as much as I used to, but neither here nor there. As much as I want baiting to come back, I want it to come back through the channels from the biologists. I don't want the politicians to make it happen. The politicians have now allowed for recreational feeding at our residences. It could be the next step in allowing baiting to come back to hunting in Michigan. From your perspective as a biologist, maybe this is the way you can allow this to happen and take the heat off from you guys. What do you think?
1: It's a good question. Mike, you probably know we've never shied away from heat, right? Like we will make our recommendations based on what we feel is the best for the management of the wildlife species long term. You know we've got a really long term view on a lot of these things when we make these recommendations, and we try to use the best science available. And knowing that the science is not always a black and white issue. There's often like shades of gray in that. Many times people have different views of what shade of gray they're looking at different than us. So I don't see us changing our viewpoint on this, you know, absent of, you know, new discoveries, new findings. But with that being said, we have to recognize our role, that we provide recommendations and ultimately we work for the people of Michigan. We are public servants, and in many cases our elected officials are chosen by those same people to represent them, and when pressure starts coming through those political avenues, it's meant to reflect the public opinion. So if it starts getting very hot and very heated and very opposing to the recommendation, I think it forces us to revisit those recommendations, still bringing forward the concerns that we have, but starting to look for alternative ways that might be more of a compromise. So it's a long-winded way of answering it, and I'm not sure if I gave you a great answer, but...
0: No, I think your answer, as I listen to it, is quite insightful, because as I'm listening to what you're saying and maybe reading between the lines more than I should, I think it's a very interesting answer. So we'll just wait. We'll just wait and see. All right, Chad, we got a couple of minutes left. Let's look forward to this fall season. You're looking at one buck for much of the state for the first time. The concept of earn a buck, is that a done deal, or is that still being worked out?
1: So let me pause you there, Mike. And this is where we're going to have to put a lot of effort into the communication. The one buck limit

0: actually begin in 2027.
1: Oh, that's right. Thank
0: so
1: you.
0: even though that regulation was passed in the, I believe it was the May meeting, it was passed with the idea that it would take effect in 2027. So right now, your typical combo license, it really, everything is the same for this year, this hunting season, as it was last year. There's a few other minor changes. For example, the muzzle loading season has been decreased. The January seasons have been eliminated. There's some bag limit changes, yada, yada, yada. But the one buck goes in 27. The earn a second buck will be decided at the August commission meeting. So we've still got a couple weeks until that is determined. And that also will go into effect in 2027 if it's passed.
1: Yeah, thank you for that reminder, because I knew that, but in my own mind, I get ahead of myself on that. And I think a lot of Michigan hunters do as well. So with that in mind, Chad, let me throw out an invitation. Sometime in the next month or so, the next few weeks, let's get you back on and let's talk more about this upcoming fall season. And we'll do it when we have more time that we can flesh this out a little bit more. And let's plan on doing that, if you don't mind.
0: That sounds great. Appreciate that, Mike.
1: All right. Chad, I appreciate you joining us to talk more about what's going on with our deer herd here in Michigan. I said going into this, I said that I have a lot of respect for Chad. And I do. I think he gets a lot of heat. Some of it, of course, is justified. Some of it is not. I don't always agree with Chad. I don't always agree with our Michigan deer managers. I've been very vocal about this, but I'm not a biologist. I think we should have baiting back. I think the whole CWD thing is, I don't want to say it's been overblown, but I don't know if it is. I don't think it's the end of the world that we were led to believe it was. But we can talk about that more in the future. Coming up on hour number three, we're going to talk with Jordan Farmer about hounds, bears, and, of course, Dixie Dave will join us.
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0: Time now for Michigan's number one outdoor radio show, Mike Avery's Outdoor Magazine. Mike Avery has covered the outdoors in Michigan for more than four decades, and that tradition continues today. 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
1: Indeed, this is the big guy, Mike Avery. Welcome to hour number three of this week's Outdoor Magazine radio show right here on the Outdoor Magazine radio network on more than 30 radio stations across our great state. And so glad to have you along with us as we jump into this month of August. How does that happen? How does summertime go by so fast? And when we get to August, you have to realize that we are looking at the tail end of summer. Did you get everything done that you wanted to get done? Did you have the adventures that you wanted to have? Did you take the kids or grandkids to these places that you were thinking about back in January, February, March? You're going to say, you said, look, we're going to do that this summer. Have you done it yet? Well, there's still time, but you're running out of time. So make it happen. Make those memories happen. And here in our state, the options, the memories, the adventures, the fun that we can have in the outdoors is endless. Oh. You know, one thing I've never done, and I love bear hunting. I absolutely love bear hunting. It is my favorite thing to do in the outdoors. I would give up deer hunting almost completely if I could just bear hunt more. The thing that keeps me in deer hunting is the fact that it's a family tradition with us. I do it with my son James. I do it with my grandkids. That's what keeps me involved in deer hunting. But bear hunting to me is just, it's, I love bear hunting. I love everything about bears. I love everything about bear hunting. I think they're beautiful critters. I think they are fascinating critters. Because I didn't draw a Michigan bear tag, I'm heading back to Ontario here in just a couple of weeks to bear hunt with Ron St. Louis of Northern Wilderness Bear Outfitters in White River. But as much as I love bears, the one thing I've never done is I've never chased them with dogs. I've never hunted them with dogs. I'm going to one of these times because I have invitations from a bunch of my friends to go along with them. I think hound hunters in general in our state get a bad rap. Are there some hound hunters who do things in ways that should draw some negative criticism? Of course. Are there some bait hunters that should get some negative criticism? Of course. We are people. We are human beings. If you get a big enough group of people, you're going to get some people who maybe cut corners a little bit and should get the eye. But I really believe that the vast majority of hound hunters in our state are good, solid, law-abiding people who just want to go out and have fun. Jordan Farmer is a guy who grew up in the history and tradition in his family of hound hunting. I think he and his brother Justin are two of the best out there. I love my conversations with these guys. And this time around, Jordan drew the short straw, and he's with us now on the Outdoor Magazine phone line. Jordan, welcome back. How are you?
2: Hey, Mike, thanks for having me. How are you doing?
1: I'm doing just great. It's always a pleasure to talk with you guys about, you know, houndsmen, hound hunting. Remind me how you guys grew up. You've been houndsmen forever, haven't you?
2: Yeah, yep. Yeah, Mike. We've been doing it since we were both in diapers. My uncles hunted, and my dad hunted, and we haven't known life to be any different with not hound hunting. So that's just what we've done our whole lives and continue to do and pass on to our kids now. So,
1: and see, I get that, and I appreciate that. It's the tradition of doing it because you did it with your grandkid, you did it with your granddad, you did it with your dad, now you're passing it along. That's exactly the way I feel about these outdoor traditions. But beyond that, what is it, aside from sharing this with your family and friends, what is it about hound hunting that has you so, I'll use the term, addicted?
2: Well, for one, I mean, it's a huge, for us anyhow, it's a huge family. I mean, it's family oriented for us, you know what I mean? Every weekend, my dad, my mom, my kids, my nephews, my nieces, my daughter, my wife, my sister-in-law, I mean, we're all out there every weekend. So, I mean, it's, like I say, it's a family thing. That's a big part of it. And then, you know, just there's something about following a pack of dogs through the woods that you get to see things that, you know, most deer hunters don't see, or bait hunters, or, you know what I mean?
1: Cause yeah, I do.
2: You're following the animal. So that really does it for me too. And just spending as much time in the woods as I can with my dogs and training new dogs. And there's just every day it's something new. You know what I mean? I guess that's a big thing, is every day it's a new hunt. It's never, one day is never like another, you know? So
1: what about, and I've heard this description of hound hunting for bears especially, is kind of like catch and release. You get to have the experience, but you only harvest an animal if you want to. Does that play a role in it, Jordan?
2: Oh, absolutely.

0: I mean, that's any hound hunting. That's the, I think that's one of the best things about hound hunting is it is the most selective way to hunt. I mean, you have a lot of time to be able to judge an animal, to sex the animal, to, you know, whether it's a bobcat, a bear, whatever you're hunting, you know, you have a lot of time to be able to determine if you want to harvest that animal or not, you know, so.
1: Is it safe to say that you guys will have an interaction with, but let go far more animals than you ever harvest in a season?
0: Oh, yeah, 100%. Absolutely. Yep. I mean, I would, you know, out of, you know, if you catch 50 bears a year, you're only going to kill 6 of them. You know what I mean? I mean, really, that's how it is. It's not. Some people think you're just slaughtering every bear that you tree or catch. I mean, maybe some guys do, but we definitely don't. And there's a lot of guys out there that definitely don't because they care about the resource at hand, you know.
1: And you want those bears to be around for your kids and for your grandkids and for next week's hunt.
0: Yep, absolutely.
1: Has the dog training season, is that open now, Jordan?
0: Yeah, yep. We started July 8th here in Michigan. So
1: what is that involved? Tell me more about that.
0: Just getting the dogs out and getting them, you know, they've been sitting around since about March. At least for us, they have been after bobcat season. So they're pretty anxious to get out and, you know, maybe a little out of shape. So, you know, this first month of hunting is just getting them back into shape and getting them back in the groove of things, you know. And then, of course, we're always bringing up young dogs and puppies. So that's a great chance to get the young dogs with the older dogs and get them, you know, showing them what they need to do and just getting everything back in shape and back rolling for the season.
1: This concept of the younger dogs, the pups learning from the older dogs, I hear that with bird hunters, with houndsmen, with beagles. I mean, this happens a lot, doesn't it?
0: Yeah. Oh, yeah. I mean, should happen every year if you want to keep going with it.
1: Do you, as the hunter, as the human, do you have to teach these dogs how to hunt, or do they inherently know it and you just stay out of the way?
0: I think that really depends on the dog. There's some dogs that are just natural hunters and, you know, it's like they come out of the womb ready to hunt, and they do, honestly. I mean, that's what they're bred for. And then there's some dogs that take a while to catch on and figure out what they're supposed to do. And some dogs never do. And it really all depends on the dog, you know.
1: What kind of dogs do you guys run? What breeds do you guys run, Jordan?
0: We got blue ticks and plots.
1: Those are both bigger, longer-legged dogs, aren't they?
0: Yeah, generally, yeah. 50, 60-pound dogs, 40 to 60 pounds, I would say.
1: And how old, I mean, what's the youngest pup you'd take out on a, do you call it a race?
0: Yeah, on a race.
1: What's the biggest, youngest pup?
0: I mean, I don't know. Everybody has their own idea. Some guys think get them out as early as they can. I'm more on the side of letting a dog grow up and mature. It's kind of like putting a kid on a bike. You throw a kid on a bike real young and he falls down and gets hurt. He's not, you know, he's apt to not want to get back on the bike and do it again. So same thing with a dog. You know, if you start him too young and something happens and that could ruin them. But on the catch side of that is, well, then maybe that dog's not a natural hunter and that's not what you want. So that's really, that's up to the hunter themselves. But myself, I wait a little bit, you know, maybe 8-10 months old until I really push them super hard.
1: Yeah. We're talking with Jordan Farmer here on the Outdoor Magazine Show. Jordan is, I think he's a very well-known Michigan houndsman. Jordan and his brother Justin, the Farmer brothers, are very well-known across the northern part of the state and into the UP for, I don't think they're running coyotes anymore, but you heard him talk about bobcats and especially bears. This is the dog training season. We got to take a break here in the Outdoor Magazine Show, but when we come back, I want to talk more with Jordan about the specifics of this, how they hunt bears, how many dogs do they put out at one time,

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0: 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Reeder can take care of your lawn and property because it's your nature and our nurture. Let them create an outdoor getaway in your backyard, but more importantly, to maintain your lawn and property. I've seen this firsthand at my house so many times. Look at it. I don't have a whole bunch of land. I've just got a small, you know, fairly small city lot. But I think it's really nice because we've worked hard to make it that way, and we've called in Reeder to help us out several times. Most recently, I had cut down a pine tree in the backyard, but I didn't want to deal with a stump. Well, the Reeder guys came over, three of them, in a couple of hours, and they took care of that stump. They flattened it out, they reseeded it, and it looks absolutely beautiful, and I didn't have to mess with it. Next project, and I've got my buddy John Gower, who is my guy at Reeder, working on this. We're going to get the ornamental trees at the corners of the house trimmed up. They've gotten kind of out of control. It looks a little bit like a jungle there right now, and we need to get those trimmed up, and John says he will take care of that right away. They've been doing it for 60 years, so you know they're doing something right. The website, ReederLandscaping.com, that is ReederLandscaping.com. Right now we're talking with Jordan Farmer, who is a houndsman, a very avid houndsman. It's part of his family's history and tradition, and I respect that so very much. Jordan, I threw out a question here before the break that I have heard from people who don't like houndsmen, who say that you folks running bears this time of year, even though you're not harvesting them, even though you're not shooting them, that you're putting undue stress on the animals. Is that a legitimate concern?
1: No. I mean, those are the same people that, you know, they don't have a problem with a wolf up here chasing a deer down and killing it, or chasing another dog down and killing it. You know, it's almost ironic that they think we're an issue, but, you know, then they turn a blind eye to all these wolves up here killing literally everything on the landscape. So, no, we're, you know, there's nothing unethical or stressful to an animal when you're running them with dogs. I mean,
0: you guys have lost hunting dogs to wolves in the past, haven't you?
1: Yeah, yeah, absolutely. Three of them. Three now.
0: Three. So are you still running bears in the Ute, or are you staying out of the Ute, or certain areas, certain parts of the Ute?
1: No, we're still in the UP. I mean, we live here. It's hard to not, you know what I mean? And, yeah, I mean, it used to be certain areas you can get away from them, but that's no longer. That's a fallacy told by the DNR, too, to just stay away from the wolves. Well, or go to a place where there isn't wolves. That there's no such thing as that in the UP. That's a lie from them. The whole UP.

0: the whole landscape of the UP is just littered with wolves.
1: If and when we have a Michigan wolf hunt again in the future, and we desperately need one, and I hope we get one, this time around, if they would open it up to trappers and to the dog hunters, would you guys participate in a hunt like that? Would you run your dogs to try to take some of these wolves out, or would it just be too dangerous for your dogs?
0: No, absolutely. We would definitely help out in the cause to manage the wolves. I mean, they're so overpopulated, and hate to see them starve and die of disease. You know, I'd rather them get managed the way they should be.
1: Well, that is our job these days, as stewards of the resource, to manage these wildlife populations. And you guys, as houndsmen, I don't think you're running coyotes anymore, are you?
0: Nope, not anymore.
1: So just bobcats these days and bears?
0: Yes, sir.
1: So when you head out on a bear track this time of year during the training season, how does this work? Do you run the two tracks? Do you know where you're going to start? Walk me through this, please, Jordan.
0: Yeah, you never know. So early in the year like this, it's a lot of rigging. So you're driving around with dogs in the box. And, you know, if you drive over where a bear has walked or whatever, they'll smell it and bark. And they call that rigging. So then, you know, a lot of times you can start bears like that, or you can find their tracks in the sand. That's another way. And then once you can start baiting here, in Michigan, then obviously we start baiting and running off our baits. But just finding a track and then letting a few dogs go and feeding a couple more in if we have the opportunity, and letting the dogs get some miles on their feet and get some exercise and hopefully learn a few new things.
1: So how many dogs do you let loose right off the bat?
0: It all depends on how fresh the track is. If it's a real fresh track, I mean, you could let three or four go right at the start. If it's a older track, then you're probably only going to let one or two go.
1: And these dogs all have e-collars on them these days?
0: Yeah, yep. Everything's got GPS collars on them, and I still run telemetry collars, the old beep-beep collars, so I run both. But, pretty much everybody's got GPS on their dogs for sure.
1: And how long is the average hunt? How far will a bear go before it trees? Do they all tree, or some of them just bay up on the ground?
0: Yeah, that's up to the bear. I mean, they make that decision. That's the other thing, you know, that's what a lot of people don't understand, is the bear pretty much has the final call at the end of the day, what they're going to do, you know, if they're going to tree, if they're going to stay on the ground, or a lot of times this time of year, you know, when the dogs are out of shape, you never catch up to them. You run them, you get them jumped and running, but you never tree them or catch them. Just because the dogs are out of shape. But as the dogs get a little better in shape, you know, they can be a little closer to the bear and persuade the bear, and hopefully, you know, it trees or stops, and then, that could be an hour or it could be 6 hours. You never know day to day.
1: Yeah, like you said early on, every day is different. Every hunt is different. Every bear is different.
0: Yep.
1: But. Okay, I'll rephrase my question. What's the furthest you've ever chased a bear? What's the longest bear? What stands out in your mind?
0: Oh, boy. There was one probably 5 years ago. It was during kill season, maybe like the third day of season. And we ran that bear. We started it just after daylight, and it was in a big, pretty big spot. And we killed that bear there was probably, I don't know, 15 minutes left of daylight. I mean, all day long, literally. It was just all day, never treed. He would stop and bay up, and we'd get close, and he'd break. He'd wind us. He'd hear us or whatever. I mean, it was just an all-day event, but it was some excellent dog work, and it was a really nice bear. I think it dressed out at like 427.
1: Ooh, hoo, hoo, hoo, hoo.
0: It was an awesome hunt, for sure. One that stands out in my mind, for sure.
1: Man, that's a monster bear.
0: You know,
1: did that bear go up a tree, or he'd stay on the ground?
0: Nope, he stayed on the ground. He never treed.

0: When you decide, or what goes into the decision whether you're going to take an animal or not?
1: If it's a boar or sow for us, I mean, that's the biggest thing. We don't kill any sows. I'm very against, just my personal opinion. I'm against it. I want as many sows on the landscape as I can. So we just target mature boars, and in Michigan, your average bear's, 130, 150 pounds, but we're looking for a good 200, 250 pound boar or bigger, is what we're really looking for.
0: You said something a minute ago that made me raise this question. So bears will, they'll hole up, they'll bay up on the ground. The dogs will like surround them and just kind of get them held into a spot. But then you as the hunter have to come in there to either harvest the bear or pull the dogs off. Is that when the bears make their break, when they see the humans are coming, not the dogs?
1: Yeah, sometimes they will, or sometimes they'll just hold tight. They stand their ground. Like you say, that really depends on the bear. There's some bears, they won't even let you get within eyesight of them because they'll smell you. And, then you're playing deer hunter because you're playing the wind, You go into a bait bear and, okay, the wind's blowing this way, but the bear's over here. You got to play the wind at that point and try to, have the wind in your favor to get to the bear so he doesn't wind you. And there's a lot that goes into it.
0: Man, you must have had some interesting experiences, though, with coming into, like, in the middle of a cedar swamp, in the middle of the UP. You got a big bear out there. You know where your dogs are. You're walking into the situation. That probably never gets old.
1: No, I was just going to say, not much excites me in life, but that right there, no matter how many times I do it, my heart pumps a little bit. So,
0: oh. It's a way of life here in Michigan, an outdoor lifestyle that I have much respect for. I don't think a lot of people understand it because you guys, one thing, your numbers are not great. I mean, I know there are a lot of you, but compared to bait hunters or compared to deer hunters, you guys are kind of in the minority. I don't want to say you're a closed group because from what I've seen, you're very interested in getting people involved and you're very interested in teaching people about your sport and taking them out on these runs, on these races.
1: Yeah, I would encourage anybody that has a bad thought or bad perception of hound hunting to try it before that, especially if you've never done it and you have a bad perception of it. I mean, go and try it first before you make your decision. I think everybody should try it, honestly. I mean, I've taken a lot of people hunting and I've never had anybody say, oh, well, this is unethical. And I've taken guys that didn't necessarily believe in it or like it and change their mind completely. And now they're hooked. I mean, I got hunters now that they come back every time they get a tag with us and they were bait hunters. You know what I mean?
0: Yeah.
1: But,
0: yeah.
1: And everybody needs to try it.
0: And you actually don't even need to have a tag. I mean, you can just go out and go along with you guys and ride along for the fun and see what it's like, even if you don't have a tag.
1: Absolutely. Yeah. Especially this time of year, most houndsmen are more than willing to have you ride in the truck with them and, something to do in the summertime. It's fun to be in the woods for a little bit. And it's a great thing to see and experience.
0: Well, Jordan, I appreciate our conversations. I appreciate how you and your brother Justin have worked so hard to promote this sport of hound hunting and put it in a positive light. You do a great job. Have a great season, and we'll talk again.
1: Thanks, Mike. Thanks for having me on.
0: Always a pleasure. Jordan Farmer, as I get rid of the frog in my throat, or try to, talking about hound hunting here in Michigan. It is, I am fascinated by it. I've never done it yet. I keep saying I'm going to do it, and I am going to do it. Even though I haven't done it, I have much respect. I have much respect for anybody who goes out and has a passion for the outdoors, does it legally, morally, and ethically. I'm on your side.
2: 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The Rolling Twister is on the road again.
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2: The comedy series is bringing the funny back to the Northern Center in Houghton Lake. 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Jordan's appeared on Good Morning America, ESPN, The Howard Stern Show, and Comedy Central. 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
3: I knew nothing about hunting when I married this guy. 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But I thought, okay, be a good wife, show him you're interested. 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

0: is one of country's hottest rising stars. On August 28th, Braxton Keith brings his breakout sound to Interlochen's Corson Auditorium. 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

You can hear the Outdoor Magazine show in Ludington on News 97, 98, 98.7 WLDN. You can also hear us in Traverse City on WTCM 580 AM. And let's jump over to the east side of the state. 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I'm in the studios of WSGW right now. Here with Charlie Road. Charlie. Enough said. You know what that means by now. This segment of Outdoor Magazine. Let me hold off on that one. I got a little surprise coming, but it's not till the next segment. No, Charlie looked at me. He turned right around mid-step. Next segment, Charlie. Stay patient. Charlie is a very patient guy. He's learned to be patient because he's worked with me for so many years here in this radio studio, and he does not know what's going to happen. He doesn't know if I'm having a good day, if I'm having a bad day, if I'm having a good show, having an off show. I think you have to admit, Charlie, this has been a pretty good show. Yeah. Some of the topics discussed on this week's show, I'll go back if you weren't here with us earlier. Kyle Green of the Greenway Outdoors talking about the new Greenway Conservation Club. I'm not saying that this is going to replace MUCC. I'm not sure anything can ever completely replace MUCC, but it looks like it's an interesting option to fill in part of the void using modern technology and being a little more streamlined and a little faster. Anything we can do to keep our interests, our desires, our wants, our needs as hunters and anglers, shooters and trappers, anything we can do to keep ourselves in front of the people in Lansing, whether it's the DNR, the NRC, the legislature, the governor, whoever it is, we need to have a way to reach those people and let them know that our thoughts matter. Because there are all kinds of other people out there vying for the attention of those different groups. So we have to stay involved. This is one way to do it. In our second hour, Brandon Kieft, who is the head game warden for the state, I talked with him about the open fields doctrine. I also asked him about how they're going to enforce this new piece of legislation brought about by politicians, not spearheaded by the DNR, to allow for recreational feeding of wildlife and birds, think deer, in our homes. We can now do this within, 300 feet if you're using less than 2 gallons? And people are saying, well, you know, the DNR has flip-flopped on this. They told us that it was bad, that we could spread chronic wasting disease this way. DNR didn't do this, folks. Politicians did this. And I think if baiting is going to be brought back in our state, politicians might be the way to make it happen. And I think, as I continue to think this through and I'm thinking out loud, I think the DNR is starting to back off in their whole idea that baiting is bad. I think they'll always say baiting is bad, but I think there is a sentiment in Lansing now where the DNR would be willing to tolerate it, but they don't want it to come from them. So maybe this is a way of making it happen. I hate to see the politicians make it happen. I don't think that's the right way to do it. Do the ends justify the means? I don't know. And then we also talked with Chad Stewart, head DNR wildlife biologist, reminding us, he said, hey, we didn't come up with this idea. This is the politicians doing it. What else is on my list? This is now the month of August. Welcome to the month of August. How did this happen? It happens every year. Avery's just not ready for it. Summertime. Listen, I'm not saying summertime is coming to an end. I'm not saying summertime is wrapping up, but you can see it on the horizon now. To which I say, if you have plans, if you have adventures, if you have trips, if you have things that you have wanted to do this summer that you didn't do yet, don't drag your feet. Make them happen. Make those memories. Make those memories for your kids, for your grandkids.

0: It's for you. You know, summertime's one of the best times of year. People will say, well, fall is the best, and I have to agree that it is. But think about January and February when it was cold, I mean really cold and nasty, and you looked out the window at the snow and you said, you know, when the summer comes, I'm going to do this. Have you done it yet? Don't make excuses, make memories. Ooh, I like that slogan. Don't make excuses. I'm going to write this down. Don't make excuses. Charlie, write that down for me. Don't make excuses, make memories. Cicadas are buzzing. Oh, the osprey in the backyard. The osprey I told you about last week that just showed up sitting in a maple tree in the backyard feeding on the pond behind the house. He's back, he or she, I don't know. I got some real nice video of it, he or she. Posted it on my Facebook page, by the way. Oh, this I forgot to talk about. Michigan was named the number one fishing state in the Midwest and the number three state nationally. Florida was ahead of us, which I get. Maryland was ahead of us, which I don't get. And Michigan came in number three. I haven't talked much about the third annual Mike Avery Outdoors charity golf outing because as I am in the studio midweek, it hasn't happened yet. I will talk more about it next week. The weather looks pretty good. Looks like we're going to get some rain. I think it's going to hold off till the afternoon, till we're done. So I don't want to talk too much about that event and how happy I am about what a success it was because it hasn't happened yet. We'll save that conversation for next week. We'll take a break here in the Outdoor Magazine Show. When we come back, we're going to wrap this whole thing up with wild game chef extraordinaire Dixie Dave Miner. Couple of interesting things to talk about on the Dixie Dave front, including maybe Wednesday Night Lives, including audio billboards, including new partnerships. And it all hinges, it all revolves around the man himself, wild game chef extraordinaire Dixie Dave Miner. And we will talk with that man after the break right here on Outdoor Magazine. My name is Mike Avery. This show is called Outdoor Magazine. 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My email address is Mike@MikeAveryOutdoors.com.
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0: Welcome back to Outdoor Magazine. My name is Mike Avery. So glad to have you along with us. It does mean a lot to me. Been doing this for a long time and hope to keep doing it for a long time. I know, my plans and God's plans are not always the same, but I'm hoping we're in sync on this one, okay? Hey, this segment of Outdoor Magazine, brought to you by the King's Dish Restaurant in Standish. The Dish, as it's called, is located at the main intersection in town, just a couple miles off I-75. 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And the best part, wild game chef Dixie Dave Miner is cooking at the King's Dish every week. 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Maybe get a chance to say hi in person. 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That's kingsdish.com. David, isn't it nice to hear that?
1: It is, you know, it's very well done, too.
0: Just like your food.
1: Well, geez, thanks.
0: No, I'm glad we were able to make this happen. Liam there at the King's Dish, when we kind of put this idea in front of him, he agreed to go along with it. And part of this also, Dave, this concept is, aside from promoting you and promoting King's Dish, is I'm kind of thinking you might be a good venue for future Wednesday Night Lives. Can the Dish handle that? You've seen us in person. Can you do it?
1: Right. I think I seat around 90.
0: Oh, well, that would do it.
1: Yeah. Kind of a bar area and then a dining area. And I think I talked to Liam about it, and he said we could bring some more tables and chairs up and make, like we used to do at Old Dixie Inn.
0: Yeah.
1: We would take and bring banquet tables up from the basement and set them in long rows, and everybody sat with each other, and people got to meet new friends, you know, stuff
0: know
1: like that.
0: Well, and the other question is, I mean, do you have the staff to do that? Or do you have the option of bringing people in to help out on a weeknight, a Wednesday Night Live?
1: Oh yeah, we could bring Liam in.
0: We get the boss cooking too. Perfect.
1: Really?
0: Perfect. All right. Well, listen, I'm so glad we were able to work that out, but I also am glad that we've got another recipe coming up this week. David, what is it?
1: We got a salmon pot pie. It's for two pies. We used to sell this at the Oscar and Joey's. People loved it.
0: Mm.
1: So you need about 2 pounds of salmon cut into 1-inch cubes, a medium onion diced fine, 4 stalks of celery, four carrots, and you want white potatoes diced fine, you know, for like a pot pie would be. Maybe a 3/4, well, probably maybe not even a 1/2 inch across. That would be good. And then you need a teaspoon each of basil, oregano, and thyme, and whole black peppercorns. What you're going to do is tie this in a small cheesecloth, and you're going to boil it for the flavor. You don't want any of the leaf in there. Juice of a lemon, cup of white wine, 3 cups of water. And then if you wanted to make a,

0: 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You're going to divide it up. You're going to strain it and save the, all of the vegetables too. And then you can add the potatoes and boil for 4 or 5 minutes. And then the salmon cubes, boil gently. And if you're watching your fat intake, use melted cornstarch. So gently pour and gently mix the vegetables so as not to break up the fish. You want to be very, very cautious with this because you just end up with a bunch of fish flakes if you're not careful on trying to stir it. Use an oven-proof baking dish, and you will probably want just a top crust if you're using, as with puff pastry. That really looks impressive when it's done because it puffs up and gets real flaky. And if you plan on using store-bought pie shells, you will use top and bottom. Either method is good, but I prefer the puff pastry for the impressiveness that it looks like.
1: Mm-hmm.
0: And that's it. It's fast and furious, and we used to sell this special at Oscar and Joey's, too. For a lot of years.
1: Oh, I remember. And listen, as long as we're on a roll and we got good things going on right now, I'm going to, and we'll follow up on this when we have more time, in fact, off air too. The concept, I've had people bring this up to me, of a digital Dixie Dave cookbook, because I know we don't want to go through the hassle of printing another one, but the concept of
0: right.
1: A downloadable digital Dixie Dave cookbook, I think it has some merit. So let's talk more about that.
0: Would that be the whole, all the recipes in the cookbook we've done?
1: Yeah. Do you have those in digital form, or are they all typed out longhand on paper somewhere?
0: They're all typed out in a cookbook.
1: Maybe we hire some kid. Let's think about this, because I think the option of a downloadable digital Dixie Dave cookbook is a good one, and we'll follow up on that. Wild Game Chef Extraordinaire Dixie Dave Miner, a big part of the Outdoor Magazine show, but as I say every week, and I truly mean it, you are the biggest part. You are the reason that the show is able to survive for so long. You're the reason that I'm able to stay out here and do what I love so much, and I do appreciate it. My name is Mike Avery. This show is called Outdoor Magazine Radio. There's also a podcast version of. My website is MikeAveryOutdoors.com. 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And my email address is Mike@MikeAveryOutdoors.com. I'd love to hear from you.
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0: they're setting up a whole film studio out there. I'm thinking I could do a Netflix special in the woods with all the cameras that are out there. But I thought, okay, be a good wife, show him you're interested. So while he was at work one day, I went strutting around through the woods with just a little robe on. He didn't tell me his dad was coming to pick up all the SD cards.
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0: The comedy series is bringing the funny back to the Northern Center in Houghton Lake. This Saturday night, August 1st, it's Jordan Garnett. Jordan's appeared on Good Morning America, ESPN, The Howard Stern Show, and Comedy Central. Also on the bill, crowd favorite Melissa Hager.
1: I knew nothing about hunting when I married this guy. Now we have brand new property, now you gotta groom the woods. We're setting up a whole film studio out there. I'm thinking I could do a Netflix special in the woods. With all the cameras that are out there. But I thought, okay, be a good wife, show him you're interested. So while he was at work one day, I went strutting around through the woods with just

0: 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He didn't tell me his dad was coming to pick up all the SD cards.
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1: Series is bringing the funny back to the Northern Center in Houghton Lake. This Saturday night, August 1st, it's Jordan Garnett. Jordan's appeared on Good Morning America, ESPN, The Howard Stern Show, and Comedy Central. Also on the bill, crowd favorite Melissa Hager.
2: I knew nothing about hunting when I married this guy. Now we have brand new property, now you gotta groom the woods. We're setting up a whole film studio out there. I'm thinking I could do a Netflix special in the woods with all the cameras that are out there. But I thought, okay, be a good wife, show him you're interested. So while he was at work one day, I went strutting around through the woods with just a little robe on. He didn't tell me his dad was coming to pick up all the SD cards.
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0: Series is bringing the funny back to the Northern Center in Houghton Lake. This Saturday night, August 1st, it's Jordan Garnett. Jordan's appeared on Good Morning America, ESPN, The Howard Stern Show, and Comedy Central. Also on the bill, crowd favorite Melissa Hager.
1: I knew nothing about hunting when I married this guy. Now we have brand new property, now you gotta groom the woods. We're setting up a whole film studio out there. I'm thinking I could do a Netflix special in the woods with all the cameras that are out there. But I thought, okay, be a good wife, show him you're interested. So while he was at work one day, I went strutting around through the woods with just a little robe on. He didn't tell me his dad was coming to pick up all the SD cards.
0: And special guest, My Saigon, a 21 and up show due to adult content. 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
1: 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And I thought, oh, she'll be back, till she turned around and pointed

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1: I knew I'd see her around. 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

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She's so

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0: 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The Rolling Twister is on the road again.
1: Hey, it's your Midday Mama inviting you to join me at the annual Mid-Michigan Community Health Services Community Health Fair, Thursday the 6th from 2 until 5 on the campus of Houghton Lake Community Schools. 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There'll also be school supplies available and a children's book table. It'll be a fun and informative day for both kids and parents. You can even get an appointment with the Smiles on Wheels Dental Bus. 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It's where you'll find me broadcasting live from 2 to 4.
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